Hello and welcome to The Third Floor. I'm Bill Cromwell, your host and listening companion, with you over the next 3 hours for a classical mix unique to the airwaves, featuring choral, vocal, and instrumental music. Glad you're with me. Last week, 15 different pieces. This week, some longer works as we dig deeper into two composers we enjoyed last time, Antoine Brumel and John Tavener. We'll hear Brumel's Earthquake Mass from the 16th century. That's in the first hour. Then in the third hour, John Tavener's Icon of Light. Both featured works are remarkable. And speaking of featured works, in between during the second hour, we'll listen to a piano quintet from Ray Vaughan Williams. Coming up, I'll also be sharing music from Prokofiev, Bach, and Telemann. Schubert completed last week's program, Die Nacht, The Night. Today we begin with Schubert with text from Goethe. Sehnsucht means longing or yearning or craving or desire. Well, you get the idea. And talk about romantic expression, especially from the Germans, I'd say. Have a listen to the text. Only those who know longing know what I suffer. Alone and cut off from every joy, I search the sky in that direction. Ah, he who loves and knows me is far away. My head reels, my body blazes. Only those who know longing know what I suffer. We'll hear Dietrich Knothe leading the Berlin Radio Choir, music of Schubert now, Sehnsucht. I'm Bill Cromwell, and we're together on the third floor.

hope you're not too far down the hole of melancholy, yearning, craving, and longing that Goethe references in that song from Franz Schubert to open this week's edition of The Third Floor, Sehnsucht. We heard the Berlin Radio Choir conducted by Dietrich Knothe. An aria from a cantata by C.P.E. Bach now. We'll be hearing from his dad later in the show, by the way. For now, rest gently, glorified teacher. Der Herr lebet. Sacred music from one of the Bach boys here on the third floor. We'll hear Wilfried Jochen's tenor with Das kleine Konzert, conducted by Hermann Maxe.

Der Herr Lebet, Rest Gently, Glorified Teacher. Music from C.P.E. Bach. We heard Wilfried Jochen's tenor with Das kleine Konzert, directed by Hermann Max. And behold, there came a movement of the earth. That from an Easter antiphon and the basis of Antoine Brumel's Renaissance masterpiece Missa et Ecce Terre Motus, nicknamed the Earthquake Mass. Famous in his day, this work cemented Brumel's reputation around Europe of the 16th century. If you're a fan of Spem in Aliam by Thomas Tallis, a work composed decades after Brumel's Mass, you'll certainly enjoy this. And what makes both works so distinctive is their complexity and multiple parts, specifically 12 voices in the Mass from Brumel, and the featured work this first hour. It's on the long side, clocking in at 46 minutes, but it's brilliant and could very well change your life, at least for the next three quarters of an hour. We'll hear the Tallis Scholars, conducted by Peter Phillips, in music of Antoine Brumel, his Missa et Ecce Terre Motus, the Earthquake Mass, here on the third floor.

0: From the 16th century, Missa et ecce terre motus, and behold, there came a movement of the earth. Music from Antoine Brumel on the third floor, and the first hour's featured work. A long one, yes, but a sublime journey, which I hope you enjoyed. Peter Phillips led the Talus Scholars in that recording. Much more great music coming up over the next 2 hours, including a piano quintet from Ralph Vaughan Williams and Icon of Light from John Tavener. The Third Floor has a website, of course, classicalthirdfloor.org, and I encourage you to pay it a visit. 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And biographical information about your host and information about the program and a link to the Mostly Weekly blog. So if you have a moment, you can stop by there and check that out. I'm Bill Cromwell, together with you on the third floor. Please stay with me.
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2: It's one of opera's grandest spectacles. Verdi's Aida is captivating right from the start, with intimate arias, dramatic duets, triumphant marches, and memorable choruses. I'm Lisa Flynn. We're heading to the Opéra Bastille in Paris for Verdi's masterpiece. I hope you'll be listening.
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Bill Cromwell back with you for the second hour of the third floor. Have you recovered from the spiritual journey, which was Antoine Brumel's Earthquake Mass, the featured work of the first hour? Quite extraordinary and beautiful, and I'm so glad to have been able to share it with you. Speaking of featured works, don't forget about the Taverner piece coming up later in the third hour, Icon of Light, and the piano quintet from Rayfon Williams on deck in the next 10 minutes or so. Last week we heard from composer and friend of the third floor, Paul Lewis. To begin this middle hour of the program, a track from the same album of English string miniatures by Albert Casaubon, Giocoso, which translates to simply fun and happy music. And here we go. Gavin Sutherland leads the Royal Ballet Symphonia.

Delightful music from Albert Casaubon, his Giocoso, fun and happy music. That's how that translates. Gavin Sutherland conducted the Royal Ballet Symphonia. Before we get to the Raphon Williams Piano Quintet, music of Bach now on the third floor. We heard from his son C.P.E. Bach earlier, but now Johann Sebastian Bach and his Prelude and Fugue from the Well-Tempered Clavier, Book 1, Glenn Gould is at the keyboard.

Glenn Gould wheezing and otherwise making all sorts of other noises behind the keyboard there, for music of Johann Sebastian Bach and his Prelude and Fugue from the Well-Tempered Clavier, Book 1. Some weeks back, I was reading about our next work, Ralph Vaughan Williams' Piano Quintet, and I was intrigued. So much classical music to explore. But then for the life of me, I could not track down the material I had read, probably from BBC Magazine. At any rate, I acquired the recording from Friends of the Third Floor at Naxos Records, gave it a thorough listen, and bring it to you now. What I can tell you is that it uses the same instrumentation as Schubert's famous Trout Quintet. That's piano, violin, viola, cello, and double bass. And now it's all coming back to me. I was reading about the trout, and the writer mentioned the Vaughan Williams piece in passing, noting its particularly haunting quality. As I don't associate Ralph Vaughan Williams with chamber music only due to the sheer volume of classical music in its totality, I decided to proceed down the rabbit hole and now bring you this fine work composed between 1903 and 1905. And now, this important update. As I was typing out my notes, I found the aforementioned scrap of paper regarding the Ralph Vaughan Williams Quintet I had laid out in my studio. Such are the trials of a classical producer and host. I use the word haunting in my description of the piano quintet. The BBC Magazine scribe calls the quintet darkly brooding and reminiscent of Brahms. He goes on to say that Ralph Vaughan Williams withdrew the piece in 1918, but the ban was later lifted by his widow, Ursula, allowing this glorious addition to the quintet repertoire to be revived in 1999. Right now, the featured work of the second hour on the third floor, Ralph Vaughan Williams' Piano Quintet in C minor. William Howard plays the piano along with the Schubert Ensemble.

from Ralph Vaughan Williams, his piano quintet in C minor. So happy to be able to bring that to you. It's a very new piece to me. As I mentioned in the opening, I don't normally associate Ralph Vaughan Williams with chamber music, certainly symphonies and choral music and so on, but that was an absolute delight and certainly very Brahmsian, as I mentioned again in the introduction. We heard William Howard at the piano with the Schubert Ensemble. You're going to love these next songs from 19th century Italian composer Mauro Giuliani for tenor and guitar, that combination being all the rage in Vienna around 1812. Six cavatine, short operatic sounding songs. The texts come from poet Pietro Metastasio. Look that up if you'd like, but here are the six titles, and this information might be sufficient. They nearly tell their own story. For all of us who have been in love over our lives and had triumphs and heartaches, heartbreaks, let's see if this sounds familiar. The first song, My Soul Feels Delirious with Joy, then Confused and Lost, then To My Many Tears, followed by Ah, Don't Say I Don't Love You, I Feel Love for Women, and finally, the finale already. Music from Mauro Giuliani now on the third floor, 6 Cavatine, Opus 39 with Alessandro Fischer tenor, and Thibaut Garcia playing the guitar.

0: Alessandro Fischer was the tenor there, with Thibaut Garcia accompanying on the guitar, and music of Mauro Giuliani, 6 Cavatine, Opus 39, telling their own truncated love story. I'm Bill Cromwell. We're together on the third floor. Please stay with me for hour number 3 and the featured work, John Taverner's Icon of Light.
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Coming up in about 10 minutes, the featured work of the hour, Icon of Light by John Taverner, performed exquisitely by the 16 under Harry Christopher's direction. More about that later. We begin this final hour, though, with an introduction to the Prokofiev opera, Semyon Kotko. Mikhail Pletnev leads the Russian National Orchestra here on the third floor.

Bill Cromwell back with you for the final hour of The Third Floor. Thanks for being with me this week and every week for great choral, vocal, and instrumental classical music. Please take a moment to visit the website at classic.

beginning our final hour together on the third floor, music from Sergei Prokofiev and Semyon Kotko, Opus 81. We heard the Russian National Orchestra conducted by Mikhail Pletnev. A concerto now for two violas in G major from Georg Philipp Telemann, and we'll hear Musica Antiqua Köln conducted by Reinhard Goebel.

Reinhard Goebel leading Musica Antiqua of Köln and music of Georg Philipp Telemann, his concerto for two violas in G major. Last week, sacred choral music from English composer John Tavener. Tavener, who was born in London in 1944 and he lived to 2013. This week, a deeper dive into that same album, Icon of Light, and the title work. See if you don't notice a Russian flavor here and there, like the all-night vigils from composers like Gretchaninov or Rachmaninoff. And that's certainly in keeping with Tavener's lifelong spiritual journey and his many compositions. He had this to say about the featured work. "I consider Icon of Light to be one of my most important works. I recall the splendor and magic of the sound of the 16 at the recording. Heartfelt thanks to Harry Christophers and the 16. Words from John Tavener, who died again in 2013, not long after this recording was made. I'll have to have Mr. Christophers back up to the third floor so we can discuss this important contemporary musician. We did not get to him when Mr. Christophers was a guest on the program a few months back. So, right now, the featured work in this final hour of the third floor, John Tavener's Icon of Light. The performance is from The 16, directed by Harry Christophers.

An absolutely stunning work, in my opinion. John Tavener's Icon of Light, performed by the 16, conducted by Harry Christophers. Compare Tavener's Icon of Light with the Brumel Earthquake Mass we heard in the first hour, composed about 450 years apart. Differences, for sure, but some common ground, musically as well, but the spiritual journey, for one thing. I hope you enjoyed both works, compositions you'll likely only hear on the third floor.

Our time for the week has once again come to an end. The good news is that I'll be back next week for more great classical music here on the third floor, and I hope you can join me. Today we heard from composers like J.S. Bach and his son C.P.E. Bach, along with Schubert, Vaughan Williams, Telemann, Prokofiev, and Brummel, representing arias, songs, a quintet, a mass, and a concerto. Just another 3 hours spent on the third floor. The third floor has a website, classicalthirdfloor.org. There you'll find information about the show, as well as pictures, a gallery of guests, the mostly

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And the Third Floor enjoys listeners from around the world. But I'd like to mention the states in the United States where the program is broadcast coast to coast. Alaska, Indiana, New York, Oregon, New Mexico, and North Carolina. I'm Bill Cromwell, your listening companion and producer and host of The Third Floor. Thanks for joining me each and every week for the music that keeps us all going. See you next time.

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1: It's one of opera's grandest spectacles. Verdi's Aida is captivating right from the start. With intimate arias, dramatic duets, triumphant marches, and memorable choruses. I'm Lisa Flynn. We're heading to the Opéra Bastille in Paris for Verdi's masterpiece. I hope you'll be listening.
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5: Maurice Ravel toiled over this music for some 3 years, steeping himself not in the realities of Greek history, but in the rich tales of Greek mythology, specifically as realized by Romantic 18th century painters. From APM, American Public Media, this is Performance Today. I'm Valerie Kaler. Those lush paintings from the 18th century established for Ravel what he called the Greece of my dreams. From that Greek dreamscape, Daphnis and Chloe. They are man and woman, goatherd and shepherdess, sharers of food and wine, music and nature, and love. Daphnis and Chloe on the way from a concert in Switzerland. Also this hour, a piece for oboe and strings by Mozart from a concert in Atlanta, Georgia. Right now, let's hear one of the church sonatas by Mozart, music he wrote to be played during Sunday services in his hometown of Salzburg. This is Mozart's Church Sonata No. 17.

That was Markus Schirmer at the piano alongside the Boston-based group A Far Cry. They played Mozart's Church Sonata No. 17, music that a teenage Mozart wrote in Salzburg. It was meant to be played during Sunday services at the cathedral in Salzburg. More music by Mozart is on the way in concert later this hour. From APM, American Public Media, this is Performance Today, taking you to concerts around the world. I'm Valerie Kaler. There are several great pictures of sunrise painted with music. This one is particularly glorious. As the music begins, our young lovers Daphnis and Chloe are sound asleep in a grotto. Fluttering flutes, that's the sound of morning dew trickling off the rocks. Now the music brightens just a bit, the first hint of dawn on the horizon. The birds are waking up now, trilling and chirping. Morning twilight. And now if you look toward the east, there's an unmistakable moment when the bright sun first shows itself over the horizon.

No matter how many times I hear it, it still inspires that goosebumpy shiver of delight. It is so beautiful. And Maurice Ravel paints the picture so clearly with his music. That's the beginning of about 15 minutes of highlights from the ballet Daphnis and Chloe by Ravel. And as great as that beginning is, I think it only gets better from there. Let's hear it from a concert in Geneva, Switzerland. Mirga Grajanite Tila leads the orchestra of the Swiss Roman in the suite number 2 from the ballet Daphnis and Chloe by Maurice Ravel.

What an ending. And the audience loved it. Suite number 2 from the ballet Daphnis and Chloe. French composer Maurice Ravel wrote that in 1912 in Paris. We heard it from a concert at Victoria Hall in Geneva, Switzerland. Mirga Grzegniete-Tila led the orchestra of the Swiss Romande. In a moment, throwing a little chaos into the playlist.

Jimi Hendrix and Frederick Handel might seem like strange bedfellows. Same with Renaissance composer William Byrd and 20th century jazz pianist Count Basie, or Bob Dylan and Deadmau5. But the musical styles of these eclectic pairings are highlighted in the brand new music we're about to hear. As a teenager, composer Keon Ravai used to listen to his iPod on shuffle. All his favorite artists and styles were jumbled up, played out of order, served up without any historical context. It didn't bother him a bit to flow across genres, to travel from music written in the 16th century to music written just a few weeks before, and back again. To him, it was all just music. Ravai wanted to replicate that feeling of contrast in his new piece for flute, violin, and electronics. Let's shuffle through Keon Ravai's musical DNA in concert in Portland, Oregon. Tara Helen O'Connor is playing the flute. Alexi Kenny is the violinist, joined by an unexpected variety of recorded instruments. This is the world premiere of The iPod Variations by Keon Ravai.

When composer Keon Ravai was a teenager, his iPod was filled with all different kinds of music. Classical, rock, jazz, electronic, video game soundtracks. He listened to it all without distinction, no concern for historical context. To Ravai, it was all just music. He wanted to recreate that feeling of listening to a shuffled playlist full of eclectic contrasts when he wrote the piece we just heard. That was the iPod Variations for Flute, Violin, and Electronics by Keon Ravai. We heard the world premiere from a concert at Reed College in Portland, Oregon. Tara Helen O'Connor played flute, while Lexi Kenny played the violin. That concert was presented by our friends at Chamber Music Northwest. Always curious to know what you think about eclectic shuffles, electronic music, or anything else you've heard on the show. Tell us your thoughts and what your favorite playlist mashups are by using the contact button on our website, the PT page at yourclassical.org. In a moment, oboeing without a net.

Wolfgang Amadeus Mozart wrote his oboe quartet back in 1781. It should be noted that the oboe has evolved an awful lot since then. In those days, it was still relatively primitive, in some ways more like a simple recorder than the oboe we know today. Mozart wondered, though, if he could push the limits of both the oboe and the oboist. He wrote a piece calling for the oboe to play a very high note, a high F, several times, in fact, including the all-important last note of the piece. Before Mozart, no composer had dared to ask an oboe to go to such heights. It was kind of a high-wire act back in 1781. Now, the oboe is a lot more reliable. That high F is considered standard for a good player. So maybe the circus element of the piece is no longer there, but now it's all about the beauty. Oboist Elizabeth Tishon takes us all the way up with the rest of her Atlanta chamber colleagues, violinist Helen Hwaya Kim, violist Catherine Lin, and cellist Brad Ritchie. Mozart's Oboe Quartet in F Major.

Mozart's Quartet for Oboe and Strings. Did you hear that slow part in the middle? Very short, but oh, so sweet. The second movement of Mozart's Oboe Quartet is like an aria for the oboe. A lovely melodic turn in the spotlight. We heard it danced by oboist Elizabeth Tishon, alongside violinist Helen Hwaya Kim, violist Catherine Lin, and cellist Brad Ritchie, members of the Atlanta Chamber Players. They gave that concert at the Ahavath Ahim Center.

0: and cellist Brad Ritchie, members of the Atlanta Chamber Players. They gave that concert at the Ahavas Ahim Synagogue in Atlanta, Georgia. You can hear that performance and the rest of today's show again. 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
2: Hurricane season runs through November 30th. 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
2: 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And if a named storm threatens, count on WQCS News for local up-to-date storm information.
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0: Chrysler was a recurring character in the fantasy writings of German writer E.T.A. Hoffmann. He was an orchestral conductor, a musician who had a mercurial character. One moment he was elated, the next he'd be in despair. Robert Schumann felt he could relate to that. Chrysler was the kernel of inspiration for a set of pieces by Schumann, who subtitled his Chrysleriana as Fantasies, so we'd be sure not to miss the Hoffmann connection. From APM American Public Media, this is Performance Today. I'm Valerie Kaler. On the way this hour, pianist Soyeon Kate Lee plays Schumann in a concert from Interlochen, Michigan. Pianist Soyeon Kate Lee plays that Schumann for us a little later this hour. Right now, here she is with a sweet, slow movement from a sonata by Muzio Clementi.

The second movement from a sonata by Clementi, played by pianist Soyeon Kate Lee. She'll be back in just a second with music by Schumann. From APM American Public Media, this is Performance Today. I'm Valerie Kaler. I'm glad to have you along for today's musical adventures and discoveries. When Robert Schumann was 27 years old, he wrote a collection of piano pieces that he hoped were pretty good. But he felt a bit insecure. He wanted validation from colleagues in the business. So Schumann sent this music to someone he really admired, pianist and composer Frédéric Chopin. Chopin's reaction wasn't exactly what Schumann was hoping for. Quoting from Charles Rosen's book, The Romantic Generation, Chopin commented favorably only on the design of the title page. Oof. For what it's worth, Schumann's collection is a mainstay in the piano repertoire. So take that, Chopin. Here's pianist Soyeon Kate Lee playing 5 movements from this collection by Robert Schumann. Goes by the name Kreisleriana.

Robert Schumann called that collection Chrysleriana, and he knew that title wouldn't mean anything to anybody except Germans. More about that in just a moment. Pianist Soyoung Kate Lee played five selections from Chrysleriana by Schumann. She gave that concert at Dendrinos Chapel and Recital Hall in Interlaken, Michigan, a performance sponsored by Interlaken Presents. So, back to this title, Chrysleriana. Chrysler was a recurring character in the work of German fantasy writer E.T.A. Hoffmann. He was an orchestral conductor. He was a musician who had a very changeable character. One moment he'd be elated, the next he would be in deep despair. And Robert Schumann felt that he could relate to that. By the way, the diagnosis did not exist at the time, but in retrospect, some mental health professionals have wondered if Robert Schumann might have been bipolar. In any case, Schumann always said that composition was one of his favorites among his own work. We heard five highlights from Chrysleriana by Robert Schumann.

There are some words that have a very specific meaning in classical music. Allegro means pretty darn fast and joyful while you're at it. Vivace means even faster with a lively feeling. Presto is faster still, and prestissimo means basically playing at the speed of light. On the other hand, there are words that are harder to pin down, such as the title of the piece we're about to hear, Capriccio. As a title for a piece of music, it's been around for about 500 years. But what does capriccio actually mean? Well, probably fast-ish, probably lively-ish, maybe throw in some virtuosity along the way, but it doesn't necessarily mean any of those things. It's a catch-all title that can mean anything in the quick, fun, lively ballpark. Here is a capriccio for violin and piano, written in Paris in 1890 by French composer Cécile Chaminade. Loon Lee is playing the violin, and Heyun Park is at the piano, in concert at Music at Menlo in Menlo Park, California.

French composer Cécile Chaminade wrote that music in Paris in 1890, her Capriccio for violin and piano. We heard it from a concert at the annual Summertime Music at Menlo Festival in Menlo Park, California. Loon Lee played the violin. Heyun Park was at the piano. You know all about listening to PT on the radio, and you've likely heard us talk about exploring our 30-day show archive online, and now there's a new way to take in the show. 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In a moment, Omens in Amber.

Let's close out this hour with music inspired by a symbol of the life force. In Russian folklore, she's called Zhar-Ptitsa, literally the ember bird, an astonishing fire-colored creature, an omen of hope, and sometimes an omen of doom. She is the firebird. In 1910, Igor Stravinsky wrote music for a ballet about the firebird. He then turned that ballet music into suites for orchestra. Let's hear it. Music full of life and fire, doom and hope, from a concert in Hamburg, Germany. Conductor Alan Gelbert with the North German Radio Elbphilharmonie Orchestra. This is the Firebird Suite by Igor Stravinsky.

After a hard life and a fiery death, the firebird, this brilliant symbol of the unquenchable thirst for life, rises from the ashes. I love that shimmering, triumphant ending. The Firebird Suite by Igor Stravinsky. We heard it from a concert at the Elbe Philharmonie in Hamburg, Germany. Alan Gilbert conducted the North German Radio Elbe Philharmonie Orchestra. And as a side note, you know that old Wayne Gretzky quote, "You miss 100% of the shots you don't take"? That's what happened when the Firebird Ballet was created. In 1910, the head of the ballet in Paris was looking to hire a composer to write music for a ballet called The Firebird. He reached out to Alexander Cherepnin, who accepted the gig but then dropped out of the project. Then he contacted Anatoly Liadov, but that fell through. And then Alexander Glazunov declined as well. Three high-profile composers missed their shot to work on the project before the job was offered to the young, almost unknown Igor Stravinsky. That young composer began working on sketches right away, even before he had the formal job offer in hand. And the Firebird has become an enduring favorite for ballets and concert halls around the world.

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This piece of music by English composer John Ireland brings you to a simple day in the country. It's an ode to Sussex Downs, a Downland Suite by John Ireland.

0: Cello Concerto in D Minor by English composer Charles Stanford. Andrew Manzi conducted the BBC Scottish Symphony Orchestra. They were joined by cellist Gemma Rosefield. When Rosefield thinks of her future, she says she'd be really happy doing what she does now, which is a mix of chamber performances and solo concerts. She's really happy with this balance she has, and thinks that more of one or the other just wouldn't be good for her soul.
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2: It's one of opera's grandest spectacles, Verdi's Aida.

0: It's one of opera's grandest spectacles. Verdi's Aida is captivating right from the start. With intimate arias, dramatic duets, triumphant marches, and memorable choruses. I'm Lisa Flynn. We're heading to the Opéra Bastille in Paris for Verdi's masterpiece. I hope you'll be listening.
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0: Mario Castelnuovo Tedesco left Italy in World War II after his music was banned because of newly imposed racial laws. He eventually made his way to the U.S., where he made a name for himself in Hollywood. And that was a piece of music that Castelnuovo Tedesco wrote shortly before he left Italy. His Guitar Concerto No. 1, Neville Marriner conducted the Academy of St. Martin in the Fields, and guitarist Pepe Romero.
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0: Dance of the Swans from Tchaikovsky's Swan Lake. We heard the Royal Philharmonic Orchestra and violinist Barry Griffiths, conducted by Charles McCarris on Music Through the Night.
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2: It's one of opera's grandest spectacles. Verdi's Aida is captivating right from the start. With intimate arias, dramatic duets, triumphant marches, and memorable choruses. I'm Lisa Flynn. We're heading to the Opéra Bastille in Paris for Verdi's masterpiece. I hope you'll be listening.
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0: When it comes to grief, it's such an individual experience. Even if you and another person are grieving the same thing, the loss of a job, the loss of a person or pet. Grief is full of ups and downs, and there has to be a way to channel it, where that grief and sadness can stay stuck in our bodies. This piece of music was the composer's way of processing the grief he experienced after the death of one of his friends. You'll hear the whole piece coming up in about 10 minutes.
5: Live from NPR News in Washington, I'm Corva Coleman. People are poring over President Trump's financial disclosure form released only this week. It's nearly 1,000 pages long. It says Trump and his family took in more than $1 billion.

0: financial disclosure form released only this week. It's nearly 1,000 pages long. It says Trump and his family took in more than $1 billion last year, and about half of that came from his family's interests in cryptocurrency. Trump says he doesn't personally handle his own investments and says that means he doesn't have any conflicts of interest. But NPR's Linda Kenyon says Trump's critics disagree.
1: Congressman Jason Crow called the president's crypto earnings another example of what he termed grift and corruption. The Colorado Democrat also pointed out that Trump on Wednesday was taking his first flight on a brand new Air Force One, a gift from a foreign government, Qatar, valued at more than $400 million and will stay in the Trump realm when he leaves office. The White House says the aircraft will be a donation to Trump's presidential library.
0: NPR's Linda Kenyon reporting. Nearly 143 million people are under extreme heat warnings today. The cautions reach from eastern Kansas to New England and farther south from Arkansas to Alabama. Steve Kastenbaum reports from New York on the effects there of the high heat.
2: The high heat is already causing a strain on the power grid in the Northeast. In New York, the utility company reduced voltage in some neighborhoods. Mayor Zoran Mamdani.
3: We are talking about a level of heat that the city has not seen in more than a decade.
2: The heat wave coincides with major events that are expected to draw out millions of people over the next few days, including two parades of tall ships and naval vessels.
3: We will also host the Macy's 4th of July fireworks on the evening of Saturday, July 4th. To cap off the weekend, the Brazil versus Norway FIFA World Cup match will take place on the afternoon of Sunday, July 5th.
2: Hundreds of cooling centers and drinking water stations have been opened to the public. For NPR News, I'm Steve Kastenbaum in New York.
0: The Trump administration has lifted export restrictions on two of Anthropic's newest artificial intelligence models. Anthropic has agreed to give the government early access to new cutting-edge AI models. And NPR's John Ruwich tells us it will also hand over intelligence on threats.
4: Anthropic took Mythos 5 and Fable 5 offline earlier this month after the administration imposed export controls on them on national security grounds that would have effectively banned foreigners from using them. Now, after weeks of negotiations, Anthropic says the Commerce Department has lifted the export ban. In a statement, Anthropic says it addressed the initial cybersecurity concern that sparked the export controls. It says going forward, it will give the government pre-release access to frontier models that advance capabilities relevant to national security. It will also share threat intelligence and scale up work with the government on AI security. John Ruwich, NPR News.
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5: It's 4 minutes after 6 o'clock, 77 degrees. Good morning. You're listening to WQCS. It's time for a look at Florida news. Florida's Board of Education voted to ban undocumented students from attending public colleges. Chris Young reports the decision drew pushback from elected officials and the public at a board meeting that was held on Tuesday.
6: The rules would take effect during the 2027-28 school year. The rules would limit enrollment to adult general education programs, including GEDs, and admission to Florida college system institutions to those who are, quote, lawfully present in the U.S. Michelle Harley, a Volusia County teacher, spoke against the rules during public comment.
7: These students did not choose the circumstances of their birth or immigration status, yet they've worked hard, excelled in our schools, and are part of our communities.
6: Democratic State Representative Anna Eskamani called the move un-American and unfaithful.
8: It's also constitutionally concerning because obviously the Florida legislature, we did not pass legislation on this matter.
6: The rule would not affect students already enrolled. I'm Chris Young.
5: T.C. Palm reports that Bruce Dangerfield, a community figure in Vero Beach, died at the age of 83. He was well known as a dedicated animal control officer, wildlife educator, and sports enthusiast. He survived a near-fatal rattlesnake bite in 1997 and a serious fall from a tree stand in 1996. That's a look at Florida news. Today's weather from WQCS, sunshine and clouds mixed, a chance for scattered showers and thunderstorms, a high around 88. Right now at WQCS, it's 77 degrees.
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0: 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Rebecca Miller conducted the BBC Scottish Symphony and pianist Danny Driver. I'm Jillian Kahn. Thanks for being here.
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5: How do you grapple with your own life, especially your inevitable mortality? Well, if you're Hubert Parry, you toss off a symphony on the subject. This symphony, number one, subtitled Mort et Vitae, From Death to Life, is a powerful and intense work, reflecting the composer's personal philosophy and experiences. Divided, as you can imagine from the name, to two sections, Via Mortis, Path of Death, and Via Vitae, Path of Life. That's not a roadmap. I'm not sure what is. We'll have that first symphony, at least part of it, coming up. Hubert Parry. I'm Kevin O'Connor. Good morning.
6: Live from NPR News in Washington, I'm Corva Coleman. The Labor Department will release its latest monthly snapshots on the nation's job picture this morning. The reports are coming a day early because of the July 4th holiday tomorrow. NPR's Scott Horsley says economists think the nation's employment was fairly stable in June.
7: After really lackluster hiring in 2025, we started to see some real life in the job market in March, April, and May. On average, employers added 188,000 jobs in each of those months. Forecasters think today's report might show a little bit of a slowdown in June, but still pretty respectable gains, enough to keep the unemployment rate down around 4.3%.
6: NPR's Scott Horsley reporting. The National Weather Service says that nearly 143 million people are under extreme heat warnings for

0: National Weather Service says that nearly 143 million people are under extreme heat warnings from eastern Kansas, south to Mississippi, and north to New England today. Many of these regions will have heat indices of 100 degrees or hotter. Millions of Americans are traveling this week for the 4th of July holiday. NPR's Joel Rose reports on what's expected to be another record-setting test for the U.S. air travel system.
1: AAA projects that more than 5.8 million travelers will take domestic flights this week, barely topping the record set last year. U.S. airlines are carrying more passengers than ever, even as they're operating fewer flights than they did 20 years ago, and that is pushing the limits of the aviation system. The Transportation Security Administration, or TSA, is expecting to screen more than 18 million travelers in the week before and after the July 4th holiday. The busiest single day is projected to be Thursday, with more than 3 million travelers. Joel Rose, NPR News, Washington.
0: The U.S. men's national soccer team is headed to the round of 16 in the FIFA World Cup. They beat Bosnia-Herzegovina last night 2-1. NPR's Becky Sullivan reports it's the American men's first knockout win since 2002.
2: In the first half, U.S. forward Falarn Balogun was the hero when he scored a goal to put the U.S. up 1-0. Then after halftime, he became the cause for despair when he picked up a red card for stepping on the ankle of a Bosnian defender. That put the U.S. down a man with 25-plus minutes left to play in this must-win knockout game. Bosnia-Herzegovina turned on the gas and had chance after chance. But the Americans got the miracle they needed when a Bosnia yellow card gave U.S. midfielder Malik Tillman a free kick at the top of the box. Somehow, his shot floated over the wall of the defenders and off the hand of the Bosnian goalkeeper and into the net. The 2-0 margin was enough to win. Now the U.S. will face Belgium in the round of 16. That's in Seattle next Monday, July 6th. Becky Sullivan, NPR News, Santa Clara, California.
0: There are three more World Cup games today. Spain will face Austria in Inglewood, California. Portugal will play Croatia in Toronto, Canada. And Switzerland will take on Algeria in Vancouver, Canada. You're listening to NPR.
3: It's 4 minutes after 7 o'clock, 78 degrees. Good morning. It's time for a look at Florida news from WQCS. Governor Ron DeSantis' final state budget included $15 million in vetoes to 11 Treasure Coast projects, the single largest cut, a $7.5 million mental health facility planned for the Martin County Jail. Owners of single-family homes in Martin County, except those in Jupiter Island, Ocean Breeze, and Stewart, will see a nearly $19 increase on their tax bills this year for trash collection. The 18.81 increase stems from increased costs to collect and dispose of waste and an increase in the amount of waste generated by each household, according to county records. A 37-year-old Port St. Lucie man was arrested after police reported finding drugs and firearms in his home. Police had earlier reported seeing a suspected drug transaction at a gas station. A search at the man's home uncovered nearly 5 ounces of cocaine, marijuana, pills, and 3 firearms. A judge ordered prosecutors can seek Tiger Woods' hospital records following his March DUI arrest. Woods was arrested on charges of DUI with property damage and refusal to submit to a DUI test after a rollover crash in Martin County. That's a look at Florida news from WQCS. Intervals of clouds and sunshine today. Stray shower thunderstorm is possible. We'll see a high around 88 degrees. A few clouds tonight with a low around 74. Partly cloudy tomorrow morning with showers and thunderstorms developing later in the day. Right now at the WQCS studios, 78 degrees.
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5: Jean-Joseph Moret was a leading French Baroque composer. He was famous for his soaring trumpet fanfares. And this piece, despite living in wealth and affluence during his time, he died penniless and bitter after a severe professional rivalry with the rising composer Jean-Philippe Rameau, whose name is much more remembered today. And output two, this is a surviving one. If you're going to have something survive, it's good to be big. This is Rondo, Jean-Joseph Moret, and Rolf Smedvig with Michael Murray.

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0: Thought and subversive are words that came to one critic's mind when appraising this Beethoven's 8th Symphony. It's relative if you think about it. You can compare it to the grandiose 9th or the charming pastoral. This one lets you know right out of the gate it's not messing around. As for the subversive part, well, it's full of inside jokes, asides, and even blue humor. Often the case with Beethoven. Symphony No. 8, we'll hear a part of it coming up, along with music from Tchaikovsky, Josef Lanner, and more. Good morning.
4: Live from NPR News in Washington, I'm Corva Coleman. The National Weather Service has issued extreme heat warnings for nearly 143 million people. They're in much of the central and eastern U.S. They face dangerous record-breaking heat today that's expected to extend into the holiday weekend. NPR's Brian Mann reports from New York.
5: The National Weather Service says high heat and humidity will push the heat index into triple digits and trigger storms. Here in New York City, officials have opened hundreds of cooling centers and launched a fleet of cooling vans and buses that will patrol looking for vulnerable people. Mayor Zoran Mamdani urged people to check on neighbors.
6: We know that on an annual basis, we lose about 500 New Yorkers due to heat-related illness. However, we are speaking about what could be the hottest day in more than a decade.
5: The dangerously hot weather comes as millions of people are traveling and celebrating the 4th of July and watching World Cup soccer matches. Officials say people should prepare by bringing water, staying hydrated, and limiting physical activity. Brian Mann, NPR News, New York.
4: President Trump is appealing a court ruling. It blocks key parts of his executive order that calls for restricting voting by mail. NPR's Hansi Lo Wang reports on the ruling that found Trump's directive to be unconstitutional.
7: So far, President Trump's order has not directly affected mail-in voting. It calls for the U.S. Postal Service to come up with lists of eligible voters and deliver mail-in ballots only to people on those lists. USPS's financial support.

0: directly affected mail-in voting. It calls for the U.S. Postal Service to come up with lists of eligible voters and deliver mail-in ballots only to people on those lists, USPS's financial supporter of NPR. Federal judge in Boston found Trump's directives overstep his authority under the Constitution, which gives power to state legislatures and Congress to set federal election rules. The Trump administration is now appealing the judge's ruling, which applies to the 23 mainly Democratic-led states that challenged Trump's order, plus Washington, D.C. And there is another legal hurdle facing Trump's order. A judge in D.C. has blocked mailing rules that USPS proposed in response to the order. A judge found the proposal violated an earlier agreement USPS made to prioritize timely delivery of election mail. Anzila Wong, NPR News.
1: Some Democratic socialist candidates have won their campaigns this year in state primary elections. That included races in Denver, Colorado's primary this week, and last week in New York City. NPR's Elena Moore says the left-leaning Democrats are campaigning on particular messaging.
2: Democrats have struggled to coalesce around a clear post-2024 message, but many of these successful campaigns endorsed by the Democratic Socialists of America, or DSA, do have a core message, one that's centered around economic populism and rejecting the political status quo. They're also not shying away from more polarizing issues, and taken together, it's a platform that appears to be energizing people, at least in these super blue areas.
1: NPR's Elena Moore reporting. In about half an hour, the Labor Department will release its reports on June employment. Economists predict the unemployment rate remained steady last month at 4.3%. This is NPR.
3: It's 4 minutes after 8 o'clock. 81 degrees. Good morning. It's time for a look at Florida news from WQCS. A Fort Pierce man is facing multiple drug trafficking charges after detectives with the St. Lucie County Sheriff's Office arrested him while serving a felony warrant and seized several illegal narcotics from his residence. Joshua Thompson was arrested June 30th by detectives with the Sheriff's Office Special Investigations Division with assistance from the U.S. Marshals South Florida Fugitive Task Force. Thompson was wanted on a felony warrant for the sale and delivery of methamphetamines. Governor Ron DeSantis wasted little time declaring two Islamic groups, various foreign cartels, and anti-fascism movements as terrorist organizations on the first day of a new law that allows the state to impose such designations with the anti-terrorism law HB 1471 from the 2026 regular session effective yesterday. The governor stated his intention to put the label on the Council of American Islamic Relations, the Muslim Brotherhood, and Antifa. The designation announced yesterday still need to be backed by members of the Florida Cabinet. The Council on American Islamic Relations intends to take the designation to court. That's a look at Florida news, WQCS weather, intervals of clouds and sunshine today. A stray shower or thunderstorm is possible. We'll see a high around 88. A few clouds tonight with a low around 74. Right now at the WQCS studios, the current temperature is at 81 degrees.
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5: At Summer Music in Cincinnati, Rachel Barton Pine will be there this year, giving the world premiere live performance of Malik Chandali's A Concerto for Violin and Orchestra. She recently recorded that with the ORF, Vienna Radio Symphony Orchestra, led by renowned conductor Marin Alsop. Here's Memories of the Alhambra, performed on the violin. Nice breath of fresh air there, as opposed to the oft-heard guitar, Francisco Torrega.

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0: You've surely heard of the famed Pilgrim's Progress, but how about the Pilgrim's Chorus? Richard Wagner chose that theme for his overture to Tannhauser, mainly to convey spiritual devotion and a path to redemption. Always something with that guy, huh? The opera itself is a kind of passion play on the sacred and profane, ethereal love versus lust and temptation. Where do you fall on that scale? Practically every human who has loved or worshipped has found a balance of the two, elusive. We'll hear it encapsulated in Tannhauser Overture, Richard Wagner, coming up.

0: Symphony No. 2, Song of a New Race, 4th Movement. It was William Grant Still and the Philadelphia Orchestra.
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3: Hey, this hour it's going to be dancing all the way, just a Terpsichore fest, so we're going to give you a chance to stretch out, warm up, get out those old 1980s leg warmers. Thank you, Flashdance. This is music by Jacques Offenbach that was actually choreographed in 1938, some years after Offenbach's day, by Leonid Massine, wonderful dancer choreographer that you may know from not one but several motion pictures. Parisian Gaiety coming up.

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0: Nobody likes to talk about funerals and dying, right? I mean, it's a really tough part of life. And it involves grief. Saying goodbye. And I was just thumbing through the news online and came to this story, a woman after my own heart. Her name was Sandy Wood. Sadly, Sandy passed away at the age of 65 in Bristol in England just not too long ago. But she was said she was always kind of a rebel, and she had her funeral planned out, including a flash mob. Yep, she had a dance troupe come in, much to the surprise of the people at the funeral, and they danced to Another One Bites the Dust. Well, Maurice Ravel had that in mind when he celebrated friends who were killed in World War I and gave them a very sunny, kind of shocking work to many. It's coming up. Well, the movie Hook did not do well at the box office, but I love it. Starring Robin Williams and Dustin Hoffman and Maggie Smith, here's Flight to Neverland from Hook by John Williams.

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0: Well, if Camille Saint-Saëns was concerned that his Carnival of the Animals was going to sully his reputation with serious musicians, he had no idea what was going to happen to this. I mean, he threw just about everything at the concert hall walls in this one. Yep, the organ, grand piano, full orchestra and then some, overflowing orchestra. But there comes a little melody in here in his Symphony No. 3 that has really become synonymous with a pig. There it is. Babe. More about that, but mostly the Organ Symphony No. 3 coming up.

Always a crowd pleaser. The Symphony No. 3 with organ, Camille Saint-Saëns music, the Berlin Philharmonic led by Herbert von Karajan, and the organist was Pierre Cochereau.

0: The Paragon Ragtime Orchestra and the Ragtime Opera, although Scott Joplin did not call it that. Everybody else did. Treemonisha, yeah, his opera. Very entertaining piece of music. I'm Lynn Warfel.
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0: Whenever I hear this piece of music by Richard Strauss, I'm often reminded of a great vaudeville group that became kind of movie stars in their own right. Short features, totally un-PC now, but many of us grew up with them. Here's the line that reminds me of Till Eulenspiegel. Oh, wise guys. Curly and the Three Stooges. The wise guys always getting in trouble, just like they did in this tone poem by Richard Strauss, all about a wise guy who lived in medieval times, making fun of authority, giving a good neener-neener to those in power. So yeah, wise guy. And we're going to hear more of Till Eulenspiegel's Merry Pranks coming up.

0: The first of a couple of cello concertos written by Victor Herbert with Mark Kossauer and the Ulster Orchestra led by Joanne Folletta. Kind of interesting thing is Antonín Dvořák was the head of the conservatory in New York where Herbert was teaching, and Dvořák was convinced the cello was not an instrument for a concerto until he heard Victor Herbert's second concerto. I'm Lynn Warfel.
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0: Rayvon Williams, Sine Nomine. That was Eugene Corcoran on the podium conducting the North Texas Wind Symphony. 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
3: Composer-pianist Amy Beach was passionate about music education. 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But it's the 10th commandment that packs the biggest punch. She said, "Technique is valuable only as a means to an end. You must first have something to say, something which demands expression from the depth of your soul. If you feel and you know how to express what you feel, you make others feel." 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I'm Valerie Kaler. Chamber music from Amy Beach at the Spoleto Festival USA ahead. Here's a piece that composer Missy Mazzoli says starts out deceptively simple, but quickly spirals into something just within the limits of the pianist's control. Heartbreaker by Missy Mazzoli.

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0: I love how Camille Saint-Saëns launches us into this cello concerto. No introduction, no warm-up. The door is slammed open and the cello strides in, arms waving. You know it's got something to say. In fact, it feels like this impassioned speech actually began one room over. And by the time the door to this room flies open, we're joining this rant in progress. The cello's already built up a full head of steam and is making a case for something in a most vigorous manner. From APM, American Public Media, this is Performance Today. I'm Valerie Kaler. The Cello Concerto No. 1 by Camille Saint-Saëns on the way from a concert in Turin, Italy. Also on the way, snapshots of desert plant life from composer Viet Quang, who was one of the 20 composers that cellist Ingvald Segev asked for new music during the worst of the pandemic. Pieces she could record when social gatherings were simply not happening. Viet Quang came up with a piece for 8 cellos with the idea that Ingvald Segev could play all 8 parts, one on top of the other, overdubbed like a pop music recording. This is called Room to Move.

Room to Move, a piece for eight cellos, written in 2020 by composer Viet Quang. All eight parts were played by cellist Inbal Segev, all overdubbed in that recording. More from Viet Quang ahead this hour. From APM American Public Media, this is Performance Today, taking you to concerts around the world. I'm Valerie Kaler. Our travels this hour will explore the American Southwest by way of a concert in the American Southeast. Then we'll fly to Italy for a dramatic French concerto. Right now, our little plane is traveling across the map over the Gulf of Mexico. Destination, Veracruz. Veracruz is a state right on the Gulf Coast of Mexico, sometimes called the Gateway to Mexico. It's home to the oldest and largest port in the country. Starting in the early 1500s, Veracruz became a hub for the transport of wealth and goods and immigrants. One 19th century import was a new dance from Cuba. It took the formality of European dance and gave it Afro-Cuban soul. The slow, sensual dance called danzón. When danzón landed in Veracruz in 1870, it caused a sensation. Other Latin dances have come and gone in fashionable circles around the world, but in Veracruz, Mexico, to this day, danzón is still wildly popular. This is a recording of a local orchestra in Veracruz playing for dancers on the plaza. Every weekend you can go to the main square in town and there's live music, bands playing danzón. Couples dance in the plaza from 7 in the morning till 9 at night. And this is not an artificial custom meant to attract tourists. This is something the locals come out to see and do every single weekend. Arturo Marquez is a contemporary Mexican composer, and he's written 9 pieces for orchestra based on the danzón, that dance from Veracruz. His danzón number 2 from 1994 is the most popular of the set. Let's hear an arrangement he made for violin and piano. Violinist Anna Kiko Myers joined by pianist Fabio Bedini in concert in Santa Barbara. Danzón number 2 by Arturo Marquez.

Composer Arturo Marquez described that as taking a little piece of Veracruz, Mexico, and sharing it with the world. Music inspired by a dance very popular in the city of Veracruz, where the public square is closed down two or three times a week and taken over by a dance called danzón. So far, Arturo Marquez has written 9 pieces based on the danzón. We just heard the most popular of that set, his danzón number 2 from 1994. Originally written for orchestra, Marquez made that arrangement for violinist Anna Kiko Myers. She was joined by pianist Fabio Bedini, a performance at the Libero Theater in Santa Barbara, California. That event presented by the Community Arts Music Association of Santa Barbara. In a moment, there's more to desert plant life than cactus and tumbleweeds. This is Performance Today from APM.

As a child, Viet Quang was an explorer. He left no stone unturned in his yard in his quest for insects and creatures. But then he developed an aversion to the outdoors. Dirt? No, thank you. Bugs? Absolutely not. He kept his hands clean until the pandemic, when he had a nice yard just begging to be tamed and plenty of time on his hands to do so. Viet Quang became a gardener, came to love tending for his patch of land, and he developed a deep appreciation for the incredible plant life surrounding us. When he moved from his home in lush, verdant Marietta, Georgia, to the southwestern desert, he still found plenty of native plants to admire in his new landscape. Let's hear music he wrote inspired by plants that, in his words, make it work here in the Mojave. The ensemble Windsync here, playing Century Plant, followed by Joshua Tree, from a piece called Flora by Viet Quang.

A couple highlights from a piece called Flora by Viet Quang. Musical vignettes of plants that survive and thrive in the Mojave Desert. We heard Century Plant and Joshua Tree. The ensemble Windsync gave that performance at Clemson University in Clemson, South Carolina. A concert presented by the UTC Chamber Music Series. Windsync got together at Rice University's Shepherd School of Music in 2009. And like many long-term groups, they've had some turnover throughout their time. Two founding members remain in the current lineup, flutist Garrett Hudson and French horn player Annie Hochhalder. Windsync is at the forefront of playing new music for wind quintet and having a lot of fun doing it. Always great to feature their work here on PT. In a moment, quick, name your favorite astronomer / composer. Big hint coming up next on Performance Today from APM.

We're about to hear a piece by French composer Camille Saint-Saëns. Although simply calling him a composer doesn't really do the man justice. He had a profound sense of curiosity, dabbled in math and science, and for his entire long life, he was a rather serious amateur astronomer. When Saint-Saëns was 23 years old, he sold his first set of compositions to a publisher, which gave him a tremendous thrill, not just because somebody bought his music, but because with that money, he could afford to buy his own telescope. With that telescope, he followed a big comet through the sky that summer and fall in 1858. He made a careful study of double stars and the colors of stars. He made a point of knowing when and where unusual eclipses were coming up and scheduled concerts so he could be in the right place at the right time to see them. So let me go back and rephrase. We're about to hear a piece by French composer and serious amateur astronomer Camille Saint-Saëns. Here's young Italian cellist Ettore Pagano with the RAI National Symphony Orchestra led by Andres Orozco Estrada, with the Cello Concerto No. 1 by Camille Saint-Saëns.

The Cello Concerto No. 1 by Camille Saint-Saëns. Italian cellist Ettore Pagano out in front with Andres Orozco Estrada weaving the Italian equivalent of the BBC Symphony, making music for broadcasts and live concerts. The RAI, a.k.a. Italian Radio and Television, National Symphony Orchestra. That performance took place in a concert space named for a legendary Italian conductor, the Arturo Toscanini RAI Auditorium in Turin, Italy.

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4: Hola, I am Elvio Barilari, your host for Fiesta. Today with guitar, piano, and orchestral music from Colombia. We will end the program with music by a living composer of 102 years of age, Luis Carlos Figueroa. Before of that, we are going to listen to music from one of the most prominent female composers in Latin America, Amparo Ángel. And our first composer for today is Gentil Montaña. Gentil Montaña was also a guitar player, a guitar virtuoso, and most of his music was composed for the guitar. He lived between 1942 and 2011. He had a deep love for the popular and folk music of Colombia, and that also very clear in his music. We are going to listen to his Suite Colombiana Número 3, Colombian Suite Number 3. Five movements, all of them reflecting elements of the Colombian folkloric and traditional music. Our guitar player for these recordings is José Antonio Escobar. Suite Colombiana Número 3 by Colombian composer Gentil Montaña.